The court celebrates the upcoming marriage of Ariel Dante and Ginevra, but Polonesso's plan to break up the happy couple is put into play. That was Act One of George Frideric Handel's Ariel Dante from the Opéra Garnier in France. The Pygmalion Ensemble and Paris Opera Chorus were conducted by Raphael Pichon. In the cast were Cecilia Molinari in the title role, Jacqueline Stucker as Ginevra, Zabine de Vielle as Dalinda, Christophe Dumont as Polonesso, Rue Charlesworth as Lorcano, and as the King Luca Titotto. We're at the world-famous Opéra Garnier today for this masterwork by Handel. Next week, we stay in Paris and head to the Opéra Bastille for a production of Verdi's Aida with Sayoa Hernandez and Piotr Bichawa. I'm Lisa Flynn. Coming up shortly, we'll have Act 2 of Handel's Ariel Dante.

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1: When Christian IV of Denmark visited his brother-in-law James Stuart in England, they threw some raucous wild parties. So it's no surprise that King Christian's fondness for the British Isles informed his musical patronage. This week on Harmonia, Renaissance music from the court at Copenhagen. 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
0: 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In Divine Disruption, the Art of Tseren Chirpa, the Nepalese artist explores issues such as migration and identity. 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

With its Marc Chagall painted ceiling, intricate mosaics, and red velvet covered seats, the Palais Garnier stands as one of the iconic buildings in Paris. It has been at the center of the opera world since its opening in 1875, and today we're enjoying a performance from 2025 of George Frideric Handel's Ariodante, with the Pygmalion Ensemble and Paris Opera Chorus led by Raphael Pichon. As the second act begins, Polinesso tells Ariodante that he is Ginevra's lover and is surprised that Ariodante is marrying her. Polinesso tells Ariodante to hide and observe Ginevra's behavior. He's distraught when his fiancée, who is really Delinda in disguise, invites Polinesso into her bedroom. Lurcano, who has seen all of this, prevents Ariodante from killing himself, convincing him instead to seek revenge. The next morning, Odoardo brings the news to the king that Ariodante has drowned himself. When the king tells Ginevra, she collapses in grief. Lurcano demands justice from the king, claiming that Ginevra's infidelity was the cause of his brother's suicide. He declares that he will fight anyone who defends her. When Ginevra appears, the king refuses to speak to her. The grief-stricken Ginevra, shocked by the death of Ariodante and her father's rejection, loses her mind. In Act Two, we'll hear Cecilia Molinari as Ariodante, Jacqueline Stucker as Ginevra, Christophe Dumont as Polinesso, Enrico Casari as Odoardo, Sabine de Vielle as Dalinda, Rue Charlesworth as Lurcano, and as the king, Luca Titotto. Raphael Pichon leads the Pygmalion Ensemble and Paris Opera Chorus. Here is Act Two of Handel's Ariodante from the Opera Garnier in Paris.

Cerrano, a che tanto?

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0: Prince Ariodante is thought to have committed suicide, and his fiancée Ginevra is blamed for his death. It's all part of Polinesso's devious plan to take the throne. That was Act Two of George Frideric Handel's Ariodante from the Opera Garnier in Paris. In Act Two, you heard Cecilia Molinari in the title role, Jacqueline Stucker as Ginevra, Christophe Dumeau as Polinesso, Enrico Casari as Odoardo, Sabine de Vielle as Dalinda, Rue Charlesworth as Lorcano, and as the King Luca Titotto. Raphael Pichon conducted the soloist, as well as the Pygmalion Ensemble and Paris Opera Chorus. I'm Lisa Flynn. Thanks for listening today, and coming up shortly, we'll have the final act of Handel's Ariodante.
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Handel's Ariodante had a successful run when it opened in London in 1736. But like much of Handel's stage works, it was overlooked and wasn't performed for almost 200 years. The bicentennial of his birth in 1959 brought renewed interest in his operas. The Opera Garnier first presented Ariodante in 2001 and brought this new production to audiences in 2025. As Act Three begins, Ariodante is alive and lost in the forest. He meets Delinda, who confesses that she disguised herself as Ginevra. Ariodante now understands how Polinesso has manipulated them all. The king continues his refusal to speak to his daughter. Polinesso offers to defend Ginevra's honor and fight Lorcano. Brought before her father, Ginevra refuses to accept Polinesso as her champion, but the king insists. Lorcano fights Polinesso, who is fatally wounded. Suddenly, an unknown man enters to challenge Lorcano. It is Ariodante. Odoardo prevents the two brothers from fighting, bringing news that Polinesso confessed to his crimes before dying. As the king leaves to find Ginevra, Ariodante rejoices. Once he's reunited with her, Ariodante begs forgiveness. Delinda, alone with Lorcano, gladly accepts his love and repents her past behavior. The two brothers and their wives-to-be celebrate their future together, leaving the court to rejoice in the happy ending. In Act 3, we'll hear Cecilia Molinari as Ariodante, Jacqueline Stucker as Ginevra, as Polinesso, Christophe Dumont, Sabine de Vielle as Delinda, Rue Charlesworth as Lorcano, Enrico Casari as Odoardo, and as the King Luca Titotto. Raphael Pichon conducts the soloist, as well as the Pygmalion Ensemble and Paris Opera Chorus. Here is the final act of Handel's Ariodante from the Opera Garnier in Paris.

la difesa, non speri di vedere il volto mio. 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

0: The happy couples celebrate their upcoming weddings, and the court rejoices as love prevails. That was the final act of George Frideric Handel's Ariodante from the Opera Garnier in Paris. In our cast were Cecilia Molinari as Ariodante, Jacqueline Stucker as Ginevra, Christophe Dumont as Polinesso, Enrico Casari as Odoardo, Sabine de Vielle as Delinda, Rue Charlesworth as Lorcano, and as the King Luca Titotto. Raphael Pichon conducted the soloists, as well as the Pygmalion Ensemble and the Paris Opera Chorus. Daniel Goldberg is the producer of our WFMT Opera series, thanks to Rebecca Nystad and the WFMT Operations Team. Our executive producer is Roger White. Today's program comes from a partnership with the European Broadcasting Union and Radio France. I hope you'll join us next week as we head to the Opera Bastille for a production of Verdi's Aida with Sayoa Hernandez and Piotr Bachawa and Michaela Mariotti conducting the Paris Opera Chorus and Orchestra. I'm Lisa Flynn. Thanks so much for listening. 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

The Serenade After Plato's Symposium by Leonard Bernstein. That was Anne Akiko Myers playing violin with the London Symphony Orchestra, conducted by Keith Lockhart.

Right after the First World War, Carl Sandburg wrote a poem that seemed to ask a question: is the most awful thing about war the cost in human lives, or is the most awful thing about war the ease with which later generations forget that cost? During the Korean War, composer Coleridge Taylor Perkinson seemed to ask the same question with this music, inspired by that same poem, Grass.

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English composer Ethel Smyth had a dog named Marco. Marco was fairly massive and a bit unruly. Ethel Smyth took Marco with her when she went to listen in on a rehearsal of the Brahms Piano Quintet. And at that same rehearsal of the Brahms was Johannes Brahms himself. Marco burst into the room and sent the cellist's music stand flying. Fortunately, Brahms was not offended. He also loved dogs. He thought it was a hoot. I'm Aaron Kane. See what you think of the Double Concerto by Ethel Smyth. It's coming up in about 18 minutes.

Eventide by Rayfon Williams. That was the Bournemouth Sinfonietta conducted by George. 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I'm Aaron Kane. Great to be with you tonight. Franz Schubert is one of those fairly rare composers whose works you can describe exponentially. He wrote his music by the hundred. Over 600 songs, over 400 pieces for solo piano, and of those, 100 were waltzes. Here are 14 of those 100 waltzes by Schubert, played by Vasily Primakov.

Ethel Smythe was a fighter. She was a leading figure in the women's suffrage movement in the United Kingdom. Smythe had to fight from the very beginning for her right to compose, since even her own father actively tried to discourage her from pursuing music. And she composed quite a bit of music, including this double concerto for horn, violin, and orchestra that she wrote near the end of her life. Sophie Langdon is the violinist. Richard Watkins plays horn with the BBC Philharmonic Orchestra.

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Actions such as planning sober rides home can help graduates live their best lives ahead.

Caroline Shaw wrote this music for string quartet after she heard another bit of music for string quartet by Joseph Haydn. One moment in particular, a sudden change in that Haydn quartet that reminded Caroline Shaw of how music at any given second can suddenly take you to the other side of Alice's looking glass, as Caroline Shaw put it. Here is Entr'acte by Caroline Shaw, played by the Attacca Quartet.

0: Entr'acte by Caroline Shaw, performed there by the Ataka Quartet.
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0: Alan Hovhaannis had studied music for some time and had been composing for quite a while when he set out on a new path. Hovhaannis began an intensive study of philosophy and religion, and he developed a mystical attitude toward writing music. He was suddenly very dissatisfied with most of the music he'd written by that point, so Alan Hovhaannis destroyed most of it. Several hundred compositions, symphonies, string quartets, even whole operas. I'm Aaron Kane. A symphony by Alan Hovhaannis version 2.0 is coming up this hour. Harald Sæverud got a lot of his musical inspiration from nature and from the folk music of his native Norway. I think you'll hear both of those influences in his Rondo Amoroso

Rondo Amoroso by Harold Severud. That was the Royal Philharmonic Orchestra, conducted by Per Dreyer. I'm Aaron Kane. Coming up, in a couple of minutes, something inspired by the music of J.S. Bach. First, here's something by J.S. Bach himself, adapted from the opening sinfonia of one of his many cantatas, a cantata with a fairly thought-provoking name, Ich stehe mit einem Fuß im Grabe, I stand with one foot in the grave.

The Arioso from Cantata No. 156 by Johann Sebastian Bach, arranged there and played there by guitarist David Russell. Italian composer Ferruccio Bizzoni was also a pianist, and among his many works for piano were arrangements of J.S. Bach's compositions and a couple of original works that used Bach's music as a jumping-off point. Three of Bach's chorale preludes became building blocks of this music Bizzoni dedicated to the memory of his father. Here is the Fantasia after J.S. Bach by Ferruccio Bizzoni.

Sarah Davis Buchner was the pianist there, and the Fantasia after J.S. Bach by Ferruccio Busoni, something he composed in the memory of his father. Music for Mom and Dad in a minute.

The father of Dutch composer Henriette Bosmans was the principal cellist of the Concertgebouw Orchestra, and her mother was a concert pianist. So to say she was born into a musical family is kind of an understatement in the case of Henriette Bosmans, who became quite an accomplished concert pianist herself. Here's some of the music she wrote for what must have been the two instruments nearest and dearest to her heart, Impressions.

cellist Lucia Schwartz and pianist Elena Malinova with Impressions by Henriette Bosmans. Here's a pop quiz for you. Which composer wrote the most symphonies during the 20th century? Answer, Alan Hovhaannis. He published no fewer than 67 symphonies between 1932 and 1992, and this was one of the symphonies he went on record saying he was particularly proud of. And if you want further proof of how prolific Hovhaannis was, just look at the opus number of this symphony, 294. Here's the Symphony No. 31 by Alan Hovhaannis.

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More at elections.hawaii.gov.

0: The Symphony No. 31 by Alan Hovhaness. That was the Northwest Sinfonia, conducted by Gerard Schwartz.
1: When Christian IV of Denmark visited his brother-in-law James Stuart in England, they threw some raucous wild parties. So it's no surprise that King Christian's fondness for the British Isles informed his musical patronage. This week on Harmonia, Renaissance music from the court at Copenhagen. 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

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I'm Steve Seal. We're at the Semperoper in Dresden, Germany, with the Staatskapelle Dresden. The Staatskapelle Dresden, or in English, the Dresden State Orchestra, is one of the oldest orchestras in existence, created by order of Maurice, Elector of Saxony, in 1548. In the 19th century, Carl Maria von Weber and Richard Wagner each served as court Kapellmeister, and in the 20th century, Richard Strauss became closely associated with the orchestra as both conductor and composer, when the Staatskapelle premiered several of his works. As the 20th century progressed, the orchestra was led by a cavalcade of notable names, from Fritz Reiner to Carl Böhm, Hans Wank to Giuseppe Zinopoli to Bernard Haitink. Herbert Blumstedt, music director from 1975 to 85, still serves as conductor laureate today at the age of 98. In 2024, the Italian Daniele Gatti took the wheel, and it is he who will lead our concert of two large-scale German works, one each from composers who enjoyed close relationships with this orchestra in the 19th and 20th centuries, and indeed, two works that create their own musical universes. First, a symphonic suite from Richard Wagner's opera Götterdämmerung, The Twilight of the Gods. Conductor Daniele Gatti's own arrangement of Wagner's music condenses the finale of his massive operatic cycle, The Ring of the Nibelung, itself a musical vision of the end of time, steeped in fate, splendor, and destruction. Richard Strauss responded a good quarter of a century later with his own vision of the artist as hero. Rather than depicting a myth of ancient times, his symphonic poem Ein Heldenleben, A Hero's Life, is a dramatic and musically expansive self-portrait. 9 months after the world premiere, the first Dresden performance took place in the presence of the composer, who was called to the stage four times, and the press spoke of rapturous applause and, quote, a sensational concert thanks to Strauss. That's what's ahead in our concert from Dresden. I hope you'll stay with us. Welcome to APM's SymphonyCast. Götterdämmerung is the grand finale of The Ring of the Nibelung, the massive four-opera epic cycle that Richard Wagner devoted his energies to for more than a quarter century, writing both the music and the librettos. As the climax of the entire saga, not to mention the longest of the four Ring Cycle operas, Götterdämmerung culminates in nothing less than the downfall of the entire world order, an order corrupted by greed, power, and the curse of the ring, forged through the renunciation of love. The title, which is usually translated into English as Twilight of the Gods, captures the sense of world-ending fate and impending doom that fills the opera. But amidst the tone of tragedy that leads to the climax, Wagner presents moments of transcendent beauty and the promise of redemption. Through love, the one force capable of countering the ring's corrupting power. The previous three operas in the cycle had dramatized how the actions of the chief god Wotan and his arch-nemesis Alberich, both driven by the quest for domination, set in motion the crisis that now threatens gods and mortals alike. At the same time, Wagner also traced the stories of Brunhilde and Siegfried, who take the spotlight as the central heroes of Götterdämmerung. Their union in love provides a significant plot turn in the story. And then Siegfried's death precipitates the story's apocalyptic ending of the cycle as Brunhilde sacrifices herself and returns the world-corrupting ring to nature. Daniele Gatti's instrumental suite that we're about to hear, played by the Staatskapelle Dresden, begins very quietly with the bright hope represented by Siegfried and Brunhilde's newfound love, depicted in a scene from the opera's prologue. The warmth of Brunhilde's music, heard in strings and woodwinds, evokes her recent awakening from a divine warrior maiden to a vulnerable human who has just discovered love. Wagner combines this with bold, heroic sounds signifying Siegfried, played by the brass.
Brunhilde encourages Siegfried to set out on new adventures and bids him farewell as he journeys down the mountain to the Rhine River below. But the golden glow of these optimistic strains darkens as Wagner recalls the ominous themes associated with the curse of the ring. A sweeping dramatic shift fast-forwards to the moment in the third act when Siegfried's enemy, Hagen, murders him with a spear. As the hero dies, Wagner poignantly recapitulates Siegfried and Brunhilde's theme of love. The solemn funeral march that follows retraces the arc of Siegfried's life in a kind of wordless eulogy as his body is carried away into the twilight. And coming out onto the stage now here at the Semperoper in Dresden, Germany, is conductor Daniele Agati to lead his Staatskapelle Dresden in his own arrangement of the music of Richard Wagner. We will hear the Götterdämmerung Suite on SymphonyCast.

0: the finale of Richard Wagner's magnificent cycle of operas, The Ring of the Nibelung, Götterdämmerung, The Twilight of the Gods, interpreted in a new way with Wagner's music arranged by conductor Daniele Gatti, who led his Staatskapelle Dresden, the Dresden State Orchestra, here at the Semperoper in Dresden. We've heard Gatti's Götterdämmerung Suite, opening and closing with scenes focused on the opera's heroes, Siegfried and Brunhilde. First, as they revel in their newfound love, and at the end with Siegfried's funeral music. It's been exactly 150 years since the premiere of Wagner's final installment in his massive operatic cycle, telling the story of gods and mortals and the ring, forged from the gold of the Rhine, its power wielded through the rejection of love. And over the course of that century and a half, orchestras have wondered how to bring Wagner to wider audiences. With very few exceptions, he wrote for the opera stage, not the concert hall, composing no symphonies or concertos or otherwise instrumental works for the most part. The answer has usually come in the form of the performance of overtures from his operas and a handful of famous instrumental excerpts from them as well, some of which Daniele Gatti incorporated into the suite we just heard, such as Siegfried's Rhine Journey. But that suite, a new and unique take on Wagner's final installment of his Ring cycle. I'm Steve Seal. That takes us to the midpoint of our concert from Dresden, and when Symphony Cast continues, another heroic journey, this time autobiographical, perhaps, from Richard Strauss. That's coming up next on APM's Symphony Cast.
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Welcome back to Symphony Cast. I'm Steve Seal, and we're in Dresden, Germany, where Daniele Gatti is conducting the Dresden State Orchestra in a program of heroic journeys. And we now turn to the early 20th century for the music of Richard Strauss. Artists don't need to live outsized personal lives. What matters is that they have an outsized imagination, notes writer Richard Bratby in describing Strauss's massive orchestral work, Ein Heldenleben, A Hero's Life. Arguably, few men could have resembled some legendary hero less than Richard Strauss, the mild-mannered son of a brewery heiress and a French horn player. But the musical stories he told were consistently larger than life, tone poems based on the stories of Don Juan, Macbeth, the prankster Till Eulenspiegel, and Don Quixote. So who is the hero of Ein Heldenleben? Strauss's work is as long as a symphony and scored for a colossal 100-piece orchestra. Surely this fictional hero couldn't be Strauss himself. Well, Strauss barely concealed the answer, and as you might expect, he was pretty much savaged by critics for it. A monstrous act of egotism, went one review after the premiere. And as revolting a picture of this revolting man as one might ever encounter, he is then honest, it went on to say. Strauss took such criticism in stride and was particularly delighted that the critics recognized themselves and were offended by his jibes in the section titled The Hero's Adversaries, with its uncouth chattering of woodwinds. The third part, The Hero's Companion, a clear portrait of Strauss's beloved wife, Pauline, is honored. Next, The Hero's Deeds of War set the hero and his companion against those critical busybodies, while The Hero's Acts of Peace brings in quotations from the composer's earlier works, including Thus Spake Zarathustra and Death and Transfiguration. While the scoffers still appear at times to attempt to take the hero down. Finally, the hero's retreat from the world and fulfillment finds our hero raging, but in the end, resigning himself and ultimately content. For the last time, the hero's theme is heard. The work ends as he rises above this world in dignified solemnity. Here once more is conductor Daniele Gatti, to lead the Staatskapelle Dresden, the Dresden State Orchestra, in Ein Heldenleben, A Hero's Life, by Richard Strauss.

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The composer as hero, waging his battles in art rather than blood. We've heard Ein Heldenleben, A Hero's Life by Richard Strauss. Daniela Gatti conducted the Dresden State Orchestra here at the Semperoper in Dresden, Germany, on SymphonyCast. Strauss had the idea for that work while working on his symphonic poem Don Quixote, a tale of heroism gone comically wrong. He said that he conceived it as a work in which heroism would go magnificently right, a bit like Beethoven's Eroica Symphony a century earlier. Comparing it to the Beethoven, he said, while it has no funeral march, it does have lots of horns, horns being quite the thing to express heroism. Of course, I haven't taken part in any battles, he told his publisher, although I do find myself quite as interesting as Napoleon. Staatskapelle concertmaster Yuki Manuela Janka says, for her, the most dreamlike moment of this work is the one in which the companion helps the hero find salvation. And every time I play through it, I am moved to tears, and I wish this moment would never end. I'm Steve Seal. The Dresden State Orchestra was in the spotlight on this week's Symphony Cast with music of Richard Wagner and Richard Strauss. As always, you can listen again from our website, yourclassical.org/symphonycast. We have a little bit of time remaining, and so let's listen to just a bit more Strauss and a suite from his opera Ariadna auf Naxos, performed by the Buffalo Philharmonic, Joanne Folletta conducting, on SymphonyCast.

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0: The Symphonic Suite from Ariadne auf Naxos by Richard Strauss. Joanne Folletta led the Buffalo Philharmonic on SymphonyCast. 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

0: That remarkable song by Orlando Gibbons is called The Song of Angels. It happens to be the title track, which is always a wonderful idea, from the latest release by one of our friends and frequent guests. That would be Susie Digby of the wonderful Aura Singers. Right here on Millennium of Music, I'm Robert Aubrey Davis, and Susie, it's always an absolute joy to have you back with us and to bring your latest project. It's very exciting.
1: Thank you, Robert. It's an absolute joy to be back with you.
0: Because of the 1625 thing, where there were a bunch of commemorative recordings, almost all of which were about John Dowland. And oddly enough, Orlando Gibbons is such a remarkable and kind of poignant figure, because he was a very young man when Queen Elizabeth died and then had to be through this James era for so long. I find that a fascinating story. One of these characters like Tompkins, so I think his heart broke. So many people's hearts broke when Queen Elizabeth died anyway. You get that feeling, and there's a sense of that with Gibbons.
1: Well, Gibbons has emerged as my very favorite English Renaissance composer. And doing this recording was a revelation, because we recorded all 10 full anthems. And the lesser known ones were really a revelation as we got deeper and deeper into them with the singers. And one of the singers remarked, he's like the Mozart of the Renaissance. There isn't a spare note. The form is perfection. Really the most astonishingly brilliant composer.
0: Let's just start with one of the most famous, of course, which is Hosanna to the Son of David. We'll kind of run along, and then we'll talk a little bit about your ongoing and incomparable project of commissioning responses and meditations on these pieces in just a little bit. The recording Songs of Angels, music of Orlando Gibbons with the Aura Singers and our guest, Susie Digby.

0: The Songs of Angels, what a lovely recording. That is the Aura Singers and Susie Digby, our guests this week on Millennium of Music. I'm Robert Aubrey Davis.
1: When Christian IV of Denmark visited his brother-in-law James Stuart in England, they threw some raucous wild parties. So it's no surprise that King Christian's fondness for the British Isles informed his musical patronage. This week on Harmonia, Renaissance music from the court at Copenhagen. 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

0: I'm Robert Aubrey Davis. We should probably stop down very quickly, Susie, and note that you have an excellent new label, Orchid Classics, with this project. Have you signed a 10-year, 40-album deal?
1: We are certainly thinking in the long term, and we have some very exciting projects lined up over the following years.
0: I'm thrilled about that concept as well. The recording is called Songs of Angels, and we're hearing part two of music of the wonderful Orlando Gibbons with our friend Susie Digby and the Aura Singers.

Well, the recording is called Songs with Angels. We're going to come to something quite remarkable in just a moment. That is the Aura Singers and Susie Digby, our guests this week, right here on Millennium of Music. I'm Robert Aubrey Davis.

0: I'm Robert Aubrey Davis. Well, one of the nifty things that you do so many nifty things anyway, but you take these song settings and you have Harry Baker, who is sort of, I guess, a jazz pianist, perhaps. I'm not really clear.
1: Yes, he's a jazz pianist and jazz composer.
0: The oddity is, one thing we learned over the eons is that early music and jazz connect. There are a number of jazz people who've worked with early musicians over the years and done some spectacular work. And then James Weeks's settings, they're called songs. They're sacred in so many ways, but they kind of cross borders.
1: Yes, they do, don't they? Both with the sort of hymn-like quality and also the poetry. The album is structured so that we fit in all 10 Gibbons anthems, and then we intersperse the 5 or 7, including the Weeks arrangements, of these songs. We didn't know if it would work, to be frank, until we finally heard the first edit, and it really does work. It was quite brave, I think, to try this, because I don't think anyone's done it. This sort of jazz-inflected arrangement. But I think that Harry Baker has done them with such integrity and subtlety, and the text and the nature of Gibbons' writing is so well exemplified and characterized in these arrangements.

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0: these songs of Orlando Gibbons and these wonderful settings with Harry Baker and then James Weeks. The recording's called Songs of Angels. Susie, before we let you drift off and go back to your next project, a couple of things. First, Harry Baker, you know, is young, and that's something else you do is you've worked with composers over the entire stretch, but you also have championed young people over these decades, which is important.
1: We spend a lot of time and effort in accessing potential talent in our state secondary schools. So we've got a young composers training program and competition and a graduate composers showcase. And we've had hundreds and hundreds of applications. And some of our young composers have gone on to become really quite in demand as choral composers. So it's working.
0: You're always doing something new. Of course, you have your fabulous concert series coming, but what sort of recording projects, since we've sort of talked about the new relationship with Orchid Classics?
1: We're going to be doing a Guerrero recording with some commissioned reflections, Palestrina recording, and quite excitingly, we have commissioned Jonathan Dove to write The Young Person's Guide to the Choir, which will be a companion piece to The Young Person's Guide to the Orchestra. Quite a broad spectrum of works that we're going to be making albums of.
0: Can you promise to bring everything back to us and share it with all of our audience?
1: I would be absolutely honored and delighted, Robert.
0: Well, this is, of course, our friend Susie Digby. For complete information about not just Songs of Angels, but of all of Susie's work, simply go to our website, millenniumofmusic.com. We're always very gratified when you do. Our technical director is Christopher Drummond, and for the program, this has been your producer and host. I'm Robert Aubrey Davis.

0: Aloha. This is Derek Malama. Please join me for the first episode of Kanikapila Vintage, the new podcast from HPR featuring classic interviews from Kanikapila Sunday. We're kicking off the series with the Brothers Casimiro at the legendary Mountain Apple Studios from 2004. 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

Welcome to Harmonia. I'm Angela Mariani. This hour, we're exploring ways that landscape has been reflected in the music of earlier centuries, from topography and weather conditions to wildlife and human interventions. We'll gaze at distant mountains, wander through meadows, hop fences, and rest in shady glens in music by Cipriano de Rore, Thomas Wilkes, Robert Johnson, and more from 12th century Germany to 18th century Peru. On our featured release, Johannes Soler and Capella Solertia bring us the luscious Leipzig cantatas of lesser-known Bach cousin Johann Ludwig, whose works were preserved in copies used by Johann Sebastian. Join us.

Eleanor Lewis Clouet and Olivier Gladhofer performed La Fête Champêtre, the country festival, a duo for viola da gamba by Marin Marais. The phrase Fête Champêtre can be interpreted in a variety of ways, from garden party to picnic to party in the fields. When this piece was published in Marais' fourth collection for viol in 1711, such gatherings were all the rage at Versailles, where grounds manicured into a pastoral wonderland provided the perfect backdrop. In the 1624 manuscript collection of Mistress Elizabeth Davenant, named for the daughter of the eventual mayor of Oxford, there's a lute song by Robert Johnson that begins, "Woods, rocks, and mountains, and the desert places where naught but bitter cold and hunger dwells, here a poor maid's last will, killed with disgraces." Here it is, sung by soprano Julianne Baird with lutenist Ron McFarlane.

Julianne Baird sang Robert Johnson's Woods, Rocks, and Mountains with Ron McFarlane lute. Next up, more mountainous imagery in an anonymous composition from 18th century Peru, which begins, "From what rigid mountain were you born to be so cruel to me?"

Cachuita de la Montana Yamadese El Buen Querer, a little song about the mountain called The Good Affair, from an 18th century collection compiled by Bishop Baltasar Martinez Compañón with the help of Maestro de Capilla of Trujillo Cathedral, Pedro José Solís. We heard Capilla de Indias, led by Tiziana Palmiero. Not all music with topographical imagery is as melancholy as these last two songs. We'll hear an instrumental adaptation of Palestrina's popular madrigal Vestiva I Colli, Spring Clothed the Hills and Countryside with New Glories.

Ensemble Syntagma Amici performed Adriano Banchieri's canzone L'Alcena Gina, based on Giovanni Pierluigi da Palestrina's Vestiva I Colli, Spring Clothed the Hills and Countryside with New Glories. Springtime landscapes are at the center of another favorite from 17th century Italy, featuring Ottavio Rinuccini's sonnet Zefiro Torna e di Suavi Accenti. Claudio Monteverdi's duo setting depicts Zephyr, god of the western wind, quote, murmuring among the green leaves and making the flowers dance, end quote. While love songs, sung by the nymphs Phyllis and Chloris, sound through mountains and valleys high and low, the caves, quote, redoubling their harmonies.

The ensemble tenet performed Zefiro Torna e di Suavi Accenti. Zephyr Returns, and with sweet accents enchants the air. Published in Claudio Monteverdi's 1632 Scherzi Musicali. Next, a madrigal by one of Monteverdi's English contemporaries with references to mountains of a different sort.

The King's Singers with a two-part madrigal by Thomas Wilkes, Thule, the Period of Cosmography. Wilkes references three legendary volcanoes, Hecla in Iceland, Etna in Sicily, and Fogo in the Cape Verde Islands, in a poem emphasizing how human experience is often stranger than fiction. Quote, "These things seem wondrous, yet more wondrous I, whose heart with fear doth freeze, with love doth fry." The opening of the traditional Sephardic tune we'll hear next is also reminiscent of volcanic activity, but in this case, the fiery imagery illustrates the pain of lost love.

Esta montaña de enfrente, this mountain before me, is illuminated and burning, a traditional Sephardic song performed by the Accentus Ensemble. 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I'm Angela Mariani.

0: Welcome back.
1: We'll continue our exploration of landscape and music with another natural element that makes frequent appearances in song texts from the 16th and 17th centuries, the shade of trees. In his 1550 madrigal, Alla dolce ombre delle belle frondi, Cipriano de Rore set a sestina by Petrarch in which a love-stricken man seeks shelter from the burning sun beneath the branches of a laurel tree.

Renaissance vocal ensemble Cinquecento sang the first stanza of Cipriano de Rore's Alla Dolce Ombra. Into the sweet shade of the lovely leaves, I ran fleeing from the pitiless light. Like Palestrina's Vestiva e Colli, Rore's Alla Dolce Ombra became a popular choice for creative adaptations such as the Diminutions by Girolamo Dalla Casa we'll hear next.

Girolamo della Casa's Diminutions on the first stanza of Cipriano de Rore's madrigal Alla Dolce Ombra, performed by Flautando Köln. Next, we'll hop back a few centuries for a song by Walter von der Vogelweide, in which a pair of lovers meet beneath a linden tree, observed only by a nightingale.

Unter den Linden an der Heide, Under the Linden on the Heath, a reimagining by Minnesinger Walter von der Vogelweide of the popular Trouvère song in Mayo Duztens Nouvelle, Pauline Böhngen led ensemble Celadon. This next brief tune features a text from Shakespeare's Winter's Tale. Jog on, jog on the footpath way, and merrily hent the stile. A merry heart goes all the day, the sad tires in a mile. A stile is a structure that allows humans, but not livestock, to cross boundary fences in pasture areas, a common sight in 17th century and modern England.

John Potter sang the traditional tune, Jog on, the footpathway, the first verse of which comes from Shakespeare's Winter's Tale. We heard the Broadside Band led by Jeremy Barlow. You're listening to Harmonia. I'm Angela Mariani. Our featured recording this hour is a January 2026 release from Johanna Soler and the Capella Solertia devoted to the cantatas of Johann Ludwig Bach. Johann Ludwig Bach lived from 1677 to 1731 and worked as Kapellmeister in the Thuringian town of Meiningen. Far fewer of Johann Ludwig's compositions have survived than those of his third cousin Johann Sebastian, and the majority of what we have was copied by Johann Sebastian for performance in Leipzig. We'll continue our landscape theme with Johann Ludwig's cantata for the first Sunday after Easter. Wie lieblich sind auf den Bergen. How beautiful are the feet of those who proclaim peace on the mountains.

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excerpts from Johann Ludwig Bach's cantata, Wie lieblich sind auf den Bergen, How beautiful are the feet of those who proclaim peace on the mountains. Johannes Soler led Capella Solertia on this hour's featured release, Johann Ludwig Bach, the Leipzig Cantatas. Harmonia is part of the educational mission of Indiana University and is a co-production of WFIU Public Radio and Early Music America, a national organization that advocates and supports the historical performance of music of the past. 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And follow us on Facebook by searching for Harmonia Early Music. The writer for this edition of Harmonia is Chelsea Belt. Thanks to our studio engineer Brock Hammond and our production team, Luann Johnson, Christopher Burris, and John Bailey. I'm Angela Mariani, inviting you to join us again for the next edition of Harmonia.

0: 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I'm Suzanne Bona, and I hope you can join me for Sunday Baroque.
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the young age of just 36 years old, Baroque composer Henry Purcell was at the height of his career. Things were going great. He was in the middle of composing this. The music for the opera The Indian Queen. It was that same year that he came down with a sudden illness and died. This is a collection of music from that final opera. It's on the way. I'm Melanie Renata. Please, stay with me.

got a personal trainer friend who always likes to say that movement is medicine. And it just is. So here's your supplement for the day. A Spanish dance, Sevilla by Isaac Albéniz, performed for you by pianist Alicia de la Rocha.

Pianist Alicia de la Rocha with a cheerful piece to welcome you to your morning, Sevilla by Isaac Albéniz. I'm Melanie Renata, so glad to be with you this morning. There's an array of energies that dance throughout this hour. A soothing bit of Irish music in just a little bit. First, some of the last music by Baroque composer Henry Purcell. Tuffel Musik here with selections from Purcell's opera, Indian Queen.

some of Henry Purcell's last composed and least performed music from an opera his brother finished on his behalf after his death. Jean Lemon conducting Tafel Musik with selections from Indian Queen. The mood mellows with a stunning piano solo here. It's called She Moved Through the Fair, a traditional Irish piece.

Just so pretty. Pianist Michael McHale with She Moved Through the Fair. Good morning. I'm Melanie Renata, and I've got a change of pace coming, a bit of a morning wake-up call in just a tick.

Sometimes you can't help it. Creativity just hits you. And for Robert Schumann, at one point, it hit during a pretty good year of good health. And from that year came 40 different pieces of music. This is one of them, his concert piece for four horns. Here's the BBC Philharmonic with hornists Martin Owen, Chris Parks, Alec Frank Gemmell, and Sarah Willis.

composed in just a matter of days. Some very good, happy days. Robert Schumann's concert piece for four horns, his Opus 86. John Wilson conducting the BBC Philharmonic. And hornists Sarah Willis, Alec Frank Gemmel, Chris Parks, and Martin Owen. I'm Melanie Renata, and a wonderful waltz sequence wanders into your Sunday morning in just a moment.

After the huge success of his opera, The Cavalier of the Rose, Richard Strauss knew he had to milk that music. He pulled together two separate waltz sequences and arranged them for the concert hall. This is the first one, performed for you here by the BBC National Orchestra of Wales.

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0: The Grand Waltz Sequins number 1 from The Cavalier of the Rose by Richard Strauss. Tadaki Otolka conducting the BBC National Orchestra of Wales.
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There's a moment in every artist's life when they turn a corner, when something shifts and you can see or hear what they're becoming. For Mozart, that moment landed on a November day in Salzburg. But what day was it? The 12th or the 17th? And what year? 1773 or 74? His handwriting was so notoriously messy that still, to this day, no one is entirely sure. What is known is that on one of those autumn days, teenage Mozart put the finishing touches on the last piece of his Salzburg series. And it pointed toward extraordinary things to come. This work is on the way. I'm Melanie Renata. Stay with me. Guitarist Lars Hannibal opens this work by Villa-Lobos, and then Mikola Petri comes soaring in with the recorder.

The aria from the 5th Bacchianus Brasileiras by Hector Villa-Lobos. Good morning, my friend. It is 6 past the hour. I'm Melanie Renata. When composer Manuel Ponce introduced impressionistic classical music to Mexican audiences, he also introduced Mexican folk elements to classical compositions, and you might catch a whiff of that here in his 2 nocturnal impressions.

Enrique Batiz conducting the Royal Philharmonic for two very vivid nocturnal impressions by Manuel Ponce. I'm Melanie Renata with something poetic and quite intimate here, uniquely crafted in a time when symphonies were all the rage. It's a heartfelt piece called Basket of Flowers by Venezuelan composer Teresa Carreño.

Some composers write music for the concert halls. Some write it strictly for the soul. Teresa Carreño clearly wrote it for the latter. Pianist Ellen Feinberg there with Carreño's Basket of Flowers, her Opus 9. I'm Melanie Renata with a deep musical breath in just a minute.

Consider a string as one fine thread, simple on its own. But when you weave many strings together, you get something pretty substantial, a tapestry of sorts. And in this instance, a tapestry of sound. Music that shimmers like gold threads in the sunlight. The London Philharmonic here with Fantasia on a theme of Thomas Tallis.

Inspired by the stunning sounds of Renaissance composer Thomas Tallis, a London Philharmonic there with Ralph Vaughan Williams' Fantasia on a theme of Thomas Tallis. I'm Melanie Renata, and your Sunday morning bursts into existence in just a minute.

This music is from a moment in Mozart's musical life when the evolution of his sound became impossible to ignore. The final work in Mozart's Salzburg series, his 28th symphony in C major, performed for you here by the Moscow Virtuosi.

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0: A sunny work to greet you on this Sunday morning as you begin to greet your day. Vladimir Spivkov, conducting the Moscow Virtuosi for Mozart's 28th Symphony in C Major. I'm Melanie Renata. Thanks for sharing some time and some space with me this morning. Be sure to be good to yourself today and be good to your neighbor too, okay?
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Why didn't Franz Schubert finish this symphony? This has been one of music's great puzzlers for more than a century. Well, more. Despite some pretty entertaining and informed speculation, we still come up with bupkis on that mystery. But we do know he didn't finish it, so there's that. One of the persistent beliefs involves a stash in a mysterious Viennese loft. I'll share that story with you when we'll hear part of the unfinished Eighth Symphony from Franz Schubert this Sunday. I'm Kevin O'Connor. Good morning.

I love how frantic that gets toward the end. Just whirling them up. Old Hungarian Dances selections by Franz Farkas, Vienna Quintet playing there. I'm Kevin O'Connor. Good morning to you. This overture, Morning Noon and Night in Vienna, was written in 1844 for a humorous local play of the same name by Franz Xaver Told, which closed after just three performances. While the play was a flop, the overture became an immense global hit, and the composer, Franz von Suppe, was his most famous standalone work, so he got quite a bit of mileage out of it. Unlike the title suggests, though, the music doesn't depict the times of day in Vienna or the plot of the play. It's just a grab bag of things, really. Morning, Noon, and Night in Vienna, Franz von Suppe. Ola Rudner is conducting the Tonkünstler Orchestra.

Morning, noon, and night in Vienna, Franz von Suppe. That was Ole Rudner conducting the Tonkünstler Orchestra. In just a moment or two, we'll hear a part of the Unfinished Symphony and some of the mystery behind that. It's one of those gets hyped more than it's actually an exciting thing. But hey, a little mystique mystery on a Sunday morning, we'll take it, right? Small doses. William Grant Still, Panamanian dances in the near future as well.

Sonata in D by Franz Josef Haydn, excuse me, was D major, was dedicated to the talented sisters Franziska and Maria Katharina von Aurenberger, whose playing in aristocratic salons drew quite a bit of admiration. So popular piece in its time. Piano Sonata 37 by Haydn, that was Marc-André Hamelin. The facts surrounding the mythology of Franz Schubert's Eighth Symphony are scarce and mysterious, which has only heightened the intrigue. Speculators, of course, always have to get into the mix. There was no mention of this symphony in his lifetime. It lay buried like a hidden treasure in someone's cluttered study until the 1860s, more than 30 years after Schubert's death, when it was dusted off to take its place as number 8 among the known Schubert symphonies. We don't know what distracted him, but a number of theories have been proposed, including depression, failing health, and intimidation of Beethoven, all of which were very well documented in his biography. Symphony No. 8, Unfinished, first movement of Franz Schubert. This is George Schulte conducting the Vienna Philharmonic.

more famous incomplete works, the Symphony No. 8, Unfinished, first movement, written by Franz Schubert, George Schulte, and the Vienna Philharmonic.

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0: William Grant Still's lively Panamanian dances performed there by the Oregon String Quartet. I'm Kevin O'Connor. We're at yourclassical.org.
1: Antonio Vivaldi, Tommaso Albinoni, and Georg Philipp Telemann were all friendly admirers of a brilliantly talented German violin player named Johann Piesendel. They were also impressed that they composed music especially for him. You'll hear some of their dedications and one of Piesendel's own compositions on Sunday Baroque this week,
2: 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The time in the islands is 2 a.m.,

Samuel Wesley was a member of the sizable and tight circle of composers of Anglican church music. A connection that was probably unavoidable. His relatives, in fact, were key figures in a major religion, Methodism. As for his secular work, well, they didn't call him the English Mozart for nothing. He had an ear for catchy melodies that especially worked in the symphonic setting. We'll have a fine example. Number 4 in the catalog, Samuel Wesley Symphony. Coming up this hour, I'm Kevin O'Connor.

Back in the day, you could play a whole symphony in under 10 minutes. William Boyce, Symphony No. 3, Yehudi Menuhin, and the Menuhin Festival Orchestra. Pianist Jean-Yves Thibaudet's recent recordings have included Khachaturian, a celebration of the Armenian composer, including his piano concerto and several solo piano pieces, along with Gershwin Rhapsody, a selection of pieces recorded with Michael Feinstein, including four newly discovered ones. So he has had an active and varied choice of music in his career. Here's Love's Greetings, Salut d'Amour, Edward Elgar, Thibaudet playing piano.

Such a heartfelt melody written for his fiancée, later wife. A salut d'amour, love's greeting, Edward Elgar, and that was Jean-Yves Thibaudet. Some big problems with the provenance of this oboe concerto by Bach. First, the original score was lost, and then the transcription, which was to form the basis of the concerto's reconstruction, wasn't written in his handwriting. What we do know is that Bach did make a second version for two harpsichords. Recycling his music in the harpsichord transcription was a common practice and efficient and necessary option to expand all performances of his music. He knew what he was doing. Oboe Concerto, Bach, Chamber Orchestra of Europe. Douglas Boyd is the soloist.

Douglas Boyd playing that beautiful singing instrument, the oboe concerto written by Bach, Chamber Orchestra of Europe. Watch out, the bees are headed our way, but we're safe, and we'll hear some ancient airs and dances by Ottorino Respighi. 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

Los Abeos, the Bees, and that was by Agustin Barrios. Jason Bio performing solo, that virtuosic and Spanish-inspired work, landscape and traditions of the beautiful area. Here is a work that's kind of a striking hybrid of past and present, often the case with Ottorino Respighi. Unlike his first two suites, which feature predominantly winds and brass, this third suite in the Airs and Dances is scored entirely for string orchestra. Music is based on 16th century lute songs by mostly obscure composers. Then and really now, Jean-Baptiste Bessard, Santino Garci de Parma, and 17th century guitar pieces by Ludovico Roncalli. Airs and Dances, Suite Number 3 by Ottorino Respighi. Here we have the Los Angeles Chamber Orchestra, conducted by Neville Mariner.

Suite number 3, Ancient Airs and Dances, Ottorino Respighi. That was Neville Mariner with the Los Angeles Chamber Orchestra. We'll take a listen to Voices, Memories of a May Night coming up next. And we have still to come, short symphony excerpt from, actually the whole thing, it looks like, from Samuel Wesley. It's a short symphony.

Voices of Spring, May Night. That was from composer Marie Trautmann Yale, and Roberto Perseda and Alessandra Amara were the piano forehands.

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0: And that was Symphony No. 4 by Samuel Wesley, Matthias Bamert, the London Mozart Players.
1: We've officially crossed the threshold into summer, a time for many to enjoy relaxation, refreshment, and reflection. 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
2: 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KIPO Honolulu, KIPM Waikapu, KIPH Hana, and KAHU Pahala. The time in the islands is 3 a.m.

When your homeland has been war-torn for a millennium, sadly, human exodus becomes the norm. Such was the case with Karelia. It was bounced back and forth like an unwanted child from parents, Finland, Russia, and Sweden. By the end of the 19th century, Karelia was ceded to Russia. Well, the Suite by Jean Sibelius celebrates and laments the region as a hotbed of Finnish nationalism. We'll have it and more coming up this hour on a Sunday morning. I'm Kevin O'Connor. Good morning.

two romances there. Peter Tchaikovsky, that was Konstantin Orbelian conducting the Moscow Chamber Orchestra. Alexander Knyazev was the cellist. I'm Kevin O'Connor. Coming up, something sacred from Thomas Tallis. Good morning, this is Sonatina, also known as the Happy Workshop. Number two was written in 1945, toward the end of the life of Richard Strauss. It's an introspective work for Wintz. He was famously known to inscribe on the score, "To the spirit of the divine Mozart at the end of a life full of gratitude." First movement, again from Sonatina number two, Happy Workshop. Richard Strauss here, and it's the Orpheus Chamber Orchestra.

It is a happy workshop, no doubt, but I think some underpinnings there, at least a few of nostalgic and looking back type nature. Sonatina number 2, Happy Workshop, first movement, Richard Strauss. That was the Orpheus Chamber Orchestra. Coming up, we'll have something spiritual for you, along with the Corellia Suite by Jean Sibelius.

Thomas Tallis, the English composer who very much contributed to keeping sacred music alive at a turbulent time in English history, the shifts between the Catholic and Protestant reigns in the 16th century had really wiped out a lot of expressions that way. O Sacrum Convivium, Thomas Tallis, that was Dennis Keane in Voices of Ascension. John Rutter is known throughout the world for his Gloria, Requiem, Magnificat, and other large-scale choral works with orchestra. This Suite Lyrique is a six-movement work that he wrote for solo harp and strings in 2009. It's an arrangement of his 1979 classic Suite Antique.

And that was Katrine Finch soloing on the harp in Sweet Lyrique by John Rutter. Rutter conducting there, Sinfonia Corvu, a Welsh affair. Coming up, we have some music from Jean Sibelius.

classical.org. John Sibelius was 27 years old working on this Karelia suite. He got a commission from the Student Association in Vipuri for music that was to be performed at a festival that fall. Vipuri was then the second largest city in Finland, though today it's in Russia, known by its Swedish name, Viborg. And Sibelius' music was to accompany a series of tableaux depicting important moments in Karelia's history. Here's the Karelia Suite, Yoel Levy conducting the Atlanta Symphony Orchestra.

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0: 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I'm Kevin O'Connor.
1: 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They were also impressed that they composed music especially for him. You'll hear some of their dedications and one of Pisendel's own compositions on Sunday Baroque this week.
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3: 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KIPO Honolulu, KIPM Waikapu, KIPH Hana, and KAHU Pahala. The time in the islands is 4 a.m.

Good morning. And the piece I've got coming up this hour from Rafe Vaughan Williams is a great one for the birds, birders. If you haven't done it yet, one of the most memorable sights of the British countryside in spring and early summer is the courting flight of the skylark. Look it up. There's some great info on the web. The bird ascends in steps while singing continuously. And he hovers for a short while, then rises almost vertically to a new point, then a dramatic pause. The poet Shelley called the skylark the blithe spirit, and Wordsworth called him the ethereal minstrel. Well, Rafe Vaughan Williams had plenty to say about the bird musically. We'll hear it in The Lark Ascending coming up this hour, along with music from Gershwin and others.

That was a string quartet number 2, fourth movement. Robert Schumann composed it, and we heard the Dover Quartet. I believe it was one George Costanza who said, "It's not a lie if you believe it," and that applies here to the great Gioachino Rossini. His speed was legendary, according to a charming, though highly exaggerated, legend. He composed the entire opera, The Barber of Seville, in about 2 to 3 weeks while lying in bed, even claiming he wrote the specific overture the night before the premiere without ever leaving his blankets. Believe what you will. Overture from Barber of Seville, Gioachino Rossini, and this is the Stuttgart Radio Symphony Orchestra.

Barbara Seville Overture, Gioachino Rossini. That was the Stuttgart Radio Symphony Orchestra. Coming up, we'll get a few pictures from Sleeping Beauty, the Humperdinck edition, along with the Lark Ascending. Something for the birds, always nice year-round. Our feathered friends should be celebrated. A work from Ray Vaughan Williams.

Sometimes I think unfairly known as a one-hit wonder, Engelbert Humperdinck, best known for his children's opera, Hansel and Gretel, but his romantic take on Sleeping Beauty, certainly worth revival, although it is commonly performed. Three pictures from Sleeping Beauty, Engelbert Humperdinck, Carl Anton Rickenbacker conducted the Bamberg Symphony Orchestra. The Victorian poet George Meredith, in his poem The Lark Ascending, associates the lark with rural English life, as it should be. And it was this poem that inspired Ray Vaughan Williams to write one of his best loved and most enduring works, The Lark Ascending, and the lark depicted by a solo violin, kind of an unusual choice. The composition started in 1914, but was put aside during the First World War, finished in 1920, and first performed by its dedicatee, Marie Hall, in June of 1921. The orchestra conducted by Adrian Bolt. Here's The Lark Ascending by Ray Vaughan Williams, Ukraine National Symphony Orchestra. Solomia Ivakiv is the violinist.

Do you have a favorite bird? Ray Vaughan Williams might have chosen the lark, who he really portrays brilliantly there, I think, especially toward the end. The lark ascending, Vladimir Cherenko conducted Ukraine National Symphony Orchestra, and that was Solomia Ivakiv, the violinist. Coming up, we'll have time for some Gershwin, I think, for the hours through.

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Katie Mahon is the pianist.

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0: Second Rhapsody, George Gershwin put that together, and Katie Mayen was the pianist. He actually entertained calling it Rhapsody in Rivets and some other names.
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This sounds like dance music, right? It is, and it's written by a composer who was a big part of the reason why the waltz became, and still is, so popular in Vienna. His music is synonymous with the waltz. But this composer has a big secret. He can't dance. Although his nickname is King of the Dance, don't expect to see him on the dance floor. We'll hear a collection of dances by Johann Strauss Jr. coming up in about 5 minutes. First, it's a little bit from a sextet by Luigi Boccherini. This is the first movement.

The first movement from a sextet by Luigi Boccherini, played by violinist Elizabeth Layton, flutist Sally Walker and friends. Get a rundown of all the performers on that recording at yourclassical.org on our playlist. Well, good morning. I'm Jalene Kahn, and it's great to have your company. I hope you're doing well. We're going to hear music now from a composer known as the Waltz King. When you hear people talking about the waltz, a lot of times his name is included, Johann Strauss Jr. During his wildly successful years, he led parties that most nightclubs today would envy. But Johann Strauss Jr. had a little bit of a secret. Whenever anybody asked him to dance, his answer was a firm no, because he claimed he was a terrible dancer.

a collection of harvest dances, some waltzes by Johann Strauss Jr. Alfred Walter conducted the Czech State Symphony Orchestra. Some music by Bach is coming up in less than 10 minutes. First, it's a performance by the Catalyst Quartet. They'll play Menuet and Trio from Fantasy Pieces by Samuel Coleridge Taylor.

The Catalyst Quartet has recorded a lot of music by Samuel Coleridge Taylor. We just heard them perform Minuet and Trio from Coleridge Taylor's Fantasy Pieces. Coming up in just a minute, you'll hear a piece of music that's a great introduction to the era of Baroque classical music. I hope you can stick around.

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And what's the difference between a concerto and a sonata? For now, you'll get a quick lesson on the Baroque period of classical music. And this is music by Bach, his Brandenburg Concerto No. 4.

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0: A lot of story in a 20-minute overture. That's Tchaikovsky's Romeo and Juliet Fantasy Overture. We heard the St. Louis Symphony Orchestra, conducted by Leonard Slatkin. It's great to have your company as we enjoy these performances. I'm Jeline Kahn. Thanks for being here.
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As a teacher, or someone who works in any capacity to help people learn, you probably know that one size does not fit all.

People just don't process information the same way. There are those that need to learn visually, people that need hands-on training, and others who can just read instructions and get it. Violinist Monica Huggett has been mentoring and molding musicians for decades. And you'll find out what her key to success is as a teacher coming up when she plays Mozart. A waltz by Chopin now, waltz number 9, played by Claudio Arrau.

Le Adieu, Waltz No. 9 by Frédéric Chopin. That was pianist Claudio Arrau. It's great to have you here, and I hope you're doing well. I'm Jalene Kahn. 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

It's called Awake the Harp from The Creation by Franz Joseph Haydn. We heard Cologne Vocal Ensemble and Capella Augustina. That's today's Daily Download. 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We'll stay with that awake theme for our next performance, Awake from Edward Elgar's Nursery Suite.

Awake from Sir Edward Elgar's Nursery Suite. He wrote that when he was master of the king's music, and it was suggested that he use sketches from his youth to celebrate the birth of a princess. That music was dedicated to Princess Margaret and her four-year-old sister, Princess Elizabeth, who would, of course, go on to be queen, the longest reigning monarch in British history.

Antonín Dvořák's Serenade for Winds in D minor, performed by Vienna Philharmonic Winds under conductor Myung-Won Chung.

Violinist Monica Huggett has been a teacher and mentor for decades. And she says that musicians have a lot of imagination. And instead of having the students she works with sit in classrooms for hours on end, she likes to put the music in historical context, which she says makes it a lot more interesting. Violinist Monica Huggett and the Orchestra of the Age of Enlightenment will put Mozart in historical context for you now.

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0: violinist Monica Huggett and the Orchestra of the Age of Enlightenment with Mozart's Violin Concerto No. 2.
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We all have a unique story, and this pianist really had a story to tell. She died in April 2026 at 101 years old, which already puts her in a small pool of people to live to be over 100. She was the last surviving pupil of the great composer Rachmaninoff, and her career spanned more than 9 decades. You'll hear more about her incredible life with one of her legacy recordings coming up in less than 20 minutes. The Ensemble London Brass will play The March from a Moorside Suite by Gustav Holst.

Gustav Holst was a trombone player, and he wrote that music for a military band. From a Moorside Suite, that was The March by Gustav Holst. David Honeyball conducted the ensemble London Brass. Hope your weekend is going well and you're enjoying some time to yourself, even if that's just a couple minutes. I'm Jalene Kahn. We'll hear some music by Aaron Copland coming up in the next half an hour or so, and a performance by a woman who just died in April. She was the last surviving pupil of Rachmaninoff. I hope you can stick around and enjoy this music with me. I'm Jalene Kahn.

That's music from the opera that helped to launch Richard Wagner's career. He moved to France and was hoping to stage an opera and didn't have any luck for a while until that made its way to the stage. The overture from Rienzi, performed by the Vienna Philharmonic with conductor George Scholte. Just a couple months ago in April, pianist Ruth Slinchinska passed away. She made her concert debut when she was 4 years old. And when she was 9, she filled in for Rachmaninoff, who was unable to play at a concert. Afterward, he called her to come play for him in person, and she remembers just being terrified. She sat down at the piano, and to calm her down, Rachmaninoff showed her pictures of his boat. And then she played piano and eventually studied with him for 2 years. She was the last surviving pupil of Rachmaninoff's when she died at 101 years old. Right now she'll play some Debussy, The Girl with the Flaxen Hair from Preludes, Book Number 1.

One of the many recordings left behind by Ruth Slinchinska. She passed away in April at the age of 101. And she started playing piano when she was only in the single digits, so she had a career that spanned over 90 years. We heard her recording of The Girl with the Flaxen Hair from Prelude's book number 1 by Claude Debussy.

The Cunning Little Vixen Suite by Leo Janáček, performed by the Czech Philharmonic Orchestra under conductor Jiří Belohlávek.

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Hello, and welcome to With Heart and Voice, a program where we explore the riches of the sacred choral and organ repertoire. I'm Peter Dubois, and I'm delighted that you've joined me for the next hour of inspirational listening. We've officially crossed the threshold into summer, a time for many to enjoy relaxation, refreshment, and reflection. On today's edition of With Heart and Voice, we'll help set the tone for this season of renewal with great sacred choral and organ music by Eric Whitaker, Carenza Briggs, and Ray Vaughan Williams, among many others. We'll begin with music of great beauty and serenity for organ and harp. Organist Graham Eccles is joined by harpist Ira Lynn Jones in performing Aria in Classic Style by Marcel Grandjeanne, who was both a harpist and organist, teaching harp at the Juilliard School from 1938 until his death in 1975.

Organist Graham Eccles and harpist Ira Lynn Jones performed Aria in Classic Style by Marcel Grandjeni. They performed at the Cathedral of St. Asaph in Wales, a cathedral standing from the 13th century. We move to a hymn calling the singers' and listeners' attention to the presence of the holy in worship, a perfect hymn to invite reflection. Be Still for the Presence of the Lord was written by David Evans and arranged here by Indra Hughes. The choir of Wells Cathedral is led by Malcolm Archer, accompanied by Rupert Goff.

Be Still for the Presence of the Lord, a hymn by David Evans, arranged by Indra Hughes. Malcolm Archer led the choir of Wells Cathedral. You're listening to With Heart and Voice. The University of Utah Singers perform two works next. First, a joyous and ecstatic piece by Gerald Finzi on a text by Robert Bridges, My Spirit Sang All Day. That'll be followed by Eric Whitaker's beautiful setting of E.E. Cummings' charming poem, I Thank You, God, for Most This Amazing Day, with its idiosyncratic capitalization of random words and refreshing imagery. Brady R. Allred conducts the University of Utah Singers.

The University of Utah singers, led by Brady Allred, sang I Thank You God for Most This Amazing Day by Eric Whitaker. Earlier, they performed My Spirit Sang All Day by Gerald Finzi, taken from a set of seven-part songs on poetry of Robert Bridges. Carenza Briggs, who grew up as a chorister under her father David's direction at Gloucester Cathedral, has established herself as an important composer of choral music in recent years, with commissions from leading ensembles in the UK and the United States. While serving as composer-in-residence with the St. Louis Chamber Chorus, she wrote a trilogy, Height in Depth Suite, in 2022. From that, we'll hear the final movement, setting Psalm 121, I Will Lift Up Mine Eyes. Philip Barnes leads the St. Louis Chamber Chorus.

Christ Hath a Garden, as set by Alabama composer Kaylee Scott and performed by the Rochester-based ensemble Madrigalia. Roger Wilhelm directed. Earlier, the St. Louis Chamber Chorus, led by Philip Barnes, performed I Will Lift Up Mine Eyes by British composer Carenza Briggs. You're listening to With Heart and Voice. British organist and composer Alfred Hollins was blind from birth, but with study at two institutions for the blind in the UK, excelled as a pianist and organist. We'll hear delightful organ music which he composed in 1904 in the post-Victorian aesthetic. Spring Song is performed here by Australian organist Thomas Haywood on the organ of St. John's Church, Toorak, just outside Melbourne.

Thomas Heywood performed Spring Song by Alfred Hollins on the restored William Hill organ from 1913 at St. John's Church, Toorak, Australia. William Blake's brief poem, The Lamb, has inspired composers of several generations, including Betsy McGlade, who wrote her setting for the choir of York Minster for their services of Nine Lessons and Carols in 2019. She writes, "For me, the biblical symbol of the Lamb represents one of the most profound theological mysteries. That divine omnipotence should be portrayed by a vulnerable lamb speaks volumes of the humility and self-sacrificing nature of God." Robert Sharp leads the choir of York Minster in The Lamb by Betsy McGlade.

The Lamb, a setting by Betsy McGlade, a cellist and composer from Cornwall, of William Blake's famous poem. Robert Sharp led the choir of York Minster. Robert Bridges' text, My Eyes for Beauty Pine, is well known for its 20th century setting by Herbert Howells. Siblings Elizabeth and Thomas Coxhead took up the text in a short choral work on which they collaborated for the wedding of a cousin in 2013. Their collaboration grew out of an earlier desire to enter a carol writing competition for which Elizabeth wrote the melody and Thomas added the harmony. They've since composed several choral works together, and My Eyes for Beauty Pine has achieved great popularity in the UK and in North America. Robert Sharp again leads the choir of York Minster.

Oliver Hancock led the girl choristers of the Collegiate Church of St. Mary, Warwick, in a setting of God Be in My Head by Paul Bryan. Mark Swinton played the organ. Earlier, the choir of York Minster, under the direction of Robert Sharp, sang My Eyes for Beauty Pine by Elizabeth and Thomas Coxett. You're listening to With Heart and Voice. Written between 1906 and 1911, Ralph Vaughan Williams' five mystical songs are among the most beloved of his sacred compositions, setting texts by 17th-century Welsh poet and Anglican priest George Herbert. The direct and spiritual texts receive equally direct musical settings, originally composed for baritone, chorus, and orchestra, the form in which they received their premiere in 1911. From that set, we'll listen to the second and third movements, I Got Me Flowers and Love Bade Me Welcome. Baritone Thomas Allen is joined by the Corydon Singers and English Chamber Orchestra, all conducted by Matthew Best.

two movements from the Five Mystical Songs by Ralph Vaughan Williams. We just heard Love Bade Me Welcome, and earlier, I Got Me Flowers. Thomas Allen performed with the Corydon Singers and English Chamber Orchestra. Matthew Best conducted. Music from the Orthodox tradition is next, as we hear the concluding movement of a collaborative work by six composers addressing various portions of text and imagery from Psalm 103. From the larger work, Heaven and Earth, A Song of Creation, we'll hear Alleluia by Richard Tensing. Capella Romana is directed by John Michael Boyer.

Alleluia by Richard Tensing, taken from the larger work Heaven and Earth, A Song of Creation. It was performed by Capella Romana, directed by John Michael Boyer.

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Good morning. Welcome to Sunday Brunch, your weekly special request program on Hawaii Public Radio. I'm your host, Gene Schiller. And if there's something special you'd like to hear this morning, don't hesitate to give us a call. The number is 792-8245. We'll begin our program by request. This is the overture and chorus from Verdi's Nabucco. We'll hear Claudio Abbado conducting the Berlin Philharmonic.

Overture and Chorus of the Hebrew Slaves, Va Pensiero, from Nabucco, by Giuseppe Verdi. Claudio Abbado conducted the Berlin Philharmonic for the Overture and the La Scala, Symphony Orchestra and Chorus, for Va Pensiero. Music by request on today's Sunday brunch as we continue with music of François Couperin. This is Les Barricades Mystérieuses, which we'll hear performed by guitarist Christopher Parkening.

By request, guitarist Christopher Parkening with Les Barricades Mystérieuses by François Couperin. We'll continue with Christopher Parkening, this time the Adagio from Concierto de Aranjuez by Joaquin Rodrigo.

The Adagio from the Concierto de Aranjuez by Joaquin Rodrigo. We heard Christopher Parkening, guitar with the Royal Philharmonic, conducted by Andrew Litton. The time, 26 minutes past 9 o'clock. 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And from the Hawaii Department of Transportation, congratulating all graduating seniors, actions such as planning sober rides home can help graduates live their best lives ahead. We'll continue with music by request on today's Sunday Brunch. I'm Gene Schiller. Hope you're enjoying the music this afternoon as we continue with On the Beautiful Blue Danube by Johann Strauss, Jr. Franz Welser-Mürst conducts the London Philharmonic by request on today's Sunday Brunch.

By request on the beautiful Blue Danube by Johann Strauss, Jr., we heard the London Philharmonic, conducted by Franz Belzer-Merst. 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This is Farewell to Stromness by Maxwell Davis at the piano, Kelly Yost. Farewell to Stromness by request on today's Sunday Brunch.

Farewell to Stromness by Peter Maxwell Davies. Our piano soloist was Kelly Yost. On today's Morning Cafe, or make that Sunday brunch, it's music by request today. As we continue, another request for Christopher Parkening, this time along with Kathleen Battle, a performance of the Ave Maria by Charles-Francois Gounod.

By request, Gounod's Ave Maria, performed by soprano Kathleen Battle with guitarist Christopher Parkening. 16 minutes before 10 o'clock, as we continue, by request, a request for a replay of something heard earlier in the week. This is the Fantasia Poetica by the Finnish composer Vaino Raitio. We'll hear the Finnish Radio Symphony Orchestra, conducted by Jukka-Pekka Saraste.

By request, we heard the Fantasia Poetica by Vaino Raitio with the Finnish Radio Symphony Orchestra, conducted by Jukka-Pekka Sarasti. 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

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Meanwhile, by request, music of Max Steiner, the theme from Now Voyager.

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0: By request, the theme from Now Voyager, music of Max Steiner. 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
0: The time, 3 minutes past 10 o'clock. Welcome back to Sunday Brunch. I'm your host, Gene Schiller. As music by request continues, and I think we're ready for Plácido Domingo, here he is with Jealousy.

Blue Tango by Leroy Anderson, Leonard Slatkin conducting the St. Louis Symphony Orchestra. Before that, Plácido Domingo with Jealousy, both by request, on today's Sunday Brunch. We'll continue, once again by request. This is the Cornish Rhapsody by Hubert Bath. Arthur Fiedler conducts the Boston Pops Orchestra.

By request, The Cornish Rhapsody by Hubert Bath, also known as Love Story. We heard Leo Litwin, piano, along with the Boston Pops Orchestra, conducted by Arthur Fiedler. The time, 15 minutes past 10 o'clock. You're listening to Sunday Brunch. We'll continue. Music by request, here's the Carousel Waltz from Rodgers and Hammerstein's Carousel with the Hollywood Bowl Orchestra, conducted by John Macherry.

By request, the Carousel Waltz from Rodgers and Hammerstein's Carousel. We heard the Hollywood Bowl Orchestra conducted by John Maccheri. 23 minutes past 10 o'clock, you're listening to Sunday Brunch. Here's music of Zdeněk Fibic, The Poem, also known as At Twilight, played by the Palm Court Theater Orchestra, by request, on today's Sunday Brunch.

Palm Court Theater Orchestra with Poem by Stenek Fibic by request on today's Sunday brunch. Well, time for some Beethoven by request, the Coriolan Overture, which we'll hear performed by the Vienna Philharmonic Orchestra, conducted by Claudio Abbado.

Coriolan Overture by Beethoven with the Vienna Philharmonic, conducted by Claudio Abbado by request, on today's Sunday Brunch. Well, Plácido Domingo opened the hour with Jealousy, and here he is again by request with the Girl from Ipanema.

By request, the Barcarolle from Tales of Hoffman by Jacques Offenbach, Herbert von Karajan conducting the Berlin Philharmonic Orchestra. We had a request from an oldster, one of our longtime listeners, who would like to celebrate yet another milestone, one more year, with the 1812 Overture by Tchaikovsky. We'll hear a performance featuring the Chicago Symphony Orchestra, conducted by Fritz Reiner.

0: By request, the 1812 Overture by Tchaikovsky. We heard the Chicago Symphony Orchestra, conducted by Fritz Reiner. 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
0: Two minutes before 11 o'clock, you're listening to Sunday Brunch. Hope you're enjoying the music this morning. I'm your host, Gene Schiller. We'll continue by request, the Adagio for Piano and Orchestra by Richard Nanes.

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By request, the Adagio for Piano and Orchestra by Richard Naines, the composer, at the piano with the London Philharmonic, conducted by Thomas Sanderling. 9 minutes past 11 o'clock as we continue by request. This is Laura's theme from Dr. Zhivago, music of Maurice Jarre, with the Cincinnati Pops Orchestra, conducted by Eric Kunzel.

By request, Laura's theme from Dr. Zhivago, music of Maurice Jarre, Oscar-winning music. We heard the Cincinnati Pops Orchestra, conducted by Eric Kunzel. Continuing in a similar vein, we had a request for Midnight in Moscow, played by the Osipov State Russian Folk Orchestra, conducted by Vitaly Nutov. Midnight in Moscow.

0: The Osipov State Russian Folk Orchestra with Midnight in Moscow by request on today's Sunday Brunch. We had a request for music from Kismet. This is Baubles, Bangles, and Beads with Mantovani and his orchestra. The soloist is soprano Adele Lee.
1: Beautiful things. What shall I buy?

Have you ever heard it sung better than that? Just asking. Soprano Adele Lee with Mantovani and his orchestra with Baubles, Bangles, and Beads. From Kismet on today's Sunday Brunch. We'll continue with music of Tchaikovsky. This is the waltz from Sleeping Beauty.

Waltz from Sleeping Beauty by Tchaikovsky. We heard the Boston Pops Orchestra, conducted by Arthur Fiedler. We'll continue by request the Warsaw Concerto by Richard Adensel. Our soloist is Misha Dichter with the Philharmonia Orchestra, conducted by Neville Mariner.

The Warsaw Concerto by Richard Adensel, by request, featuring Misha Dichter, piano, and the Philharmonia Orchestra, conducted by Neville Mariner. 24 minutes before 12 noon, as we continue with music of Dmitri Shostakovich, this is the Allegretto movement from his Symphony No. 7, the Leningrad Symphony. We'll hear the Chicago Symphony Orchestra, conducted by Leonard Bernstein.

By request, we heard the Allegretto from the Symphony No. 7, the Leningrad, by Shostakovich. The Chicago Symphony Orchestra was conducted by Leonard Bernstein. 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We had a request for the Ashokan Farewell. This is taken from the original soundtrack to the Civil War film by Ken Burns.

The Ashokan Farewell from the original soundtrack to Ken Burns' The Civil War on today's Sunday Brunch.

0: Prelude No. 3 by Vila Lobos, played by guitarist Narciso Yepes. I'm Gene Schuller, your host for Sunday Brunch. Hope you enjoyed the music. Have a wonderful day, and remember to stay safe.
1: Aloha, this is Derek Molama. 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We're kicking off the series with the Brothers Casimero at the legendary Mountain Apple Studios from 2004.

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1: Wynton Marsalis plays a sonata by Giuseppe Torelli, whose top students included 10-year-old Johann Pisendel.

Trumpeter Winter Marsalis and the English Chamber Orchestra played a sonata by Giuseppe Turrelli. This is Sunday Baroque, supported by Newport Mansions, protecting, preserving, and presenting an exceptional collection of house museums and landscapes in one of the most historically intact cities in America, Newport, Rhode Island. NewportMansions.org. Baroque-era musicians often wrote music to please patrons, for sure, and sometimes they composed music with specific performers in mind. Johann Pisendel was a terrific and very famous violinist, and Antonio Vivaldi was just one of several composers who dedicated works to him. Violinist Adrian Chandler and La Serenissima play Vivaldi's solo sonata in F for Mr. Pisendel.

0: Violinist Adrian Chandler and La Serenissima played Antonio Vivaldi's violin sonata dedicated to his talented student and close friend, violinist Johann Pisendel. Georg Philipp Telemann also dedicated a concerto to Pisendel, and that is coming up next on Sunday Baroque.
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0: 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In 1719, Georg Philipp Telemann met the hotshot violin player Johann Pisendel, and that began an enduring friendship that lasted 3.5 decades. Telemann also dedicated a concerto to Pisendel. Elizabeth Wallfisch performs it with L'Orfeo Baroque Orchestra.

Violinist Elizabeth Walfisch and L'Orfeo Baroque Orchestra performed Georg Philipp Telemann's violin concerto dedicated to his friend and colleague Johann Pisendel. Venetian musician Tommaso Albinoni was also a violinist and was friendly with Johann Pisendel. The Locatelli Trio plays this sonata that Albinoni composed in dedication to his friend.

0: The Locatelli Trio, violinist Elizabeth Walfish, cellist Richard Tunnicliffe, and organist Paul Nicholson, played Tommaso Albinoni's Sonata in G minor, Opus 4, number 5. He wrote it for his friend, the violinist and composer Johann Pisendel. You can look up everything you're hearing on today's show by visiting our website, and you can use the online audio stream there to hear today's show again later this week. 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
0: 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Singing was the first musical line for Johann Georg Pisendel when he was still just a child, and then the inevitable happened. The boy soprano's voice changed, so he switched his focus to playing violin. And Pisendel was only 10 when he was already studying violin with Giuseppe Torelli, an influential violin and viola player and a revered music teacher. Violinist Rachel Podger and harpsichordist Marcin Cvijankovic play a sonata composed by Johann Pisendel.

0: from their album Grandissima Gravita. Violinist Rachel Podger and harpsichordist Marcin Cvijankovic played a sonata composed by Johann Pisendel. The online audio stream on our website is updated weekly on Mondays, so you can hear any part of today's show again later in the week. It's sundaybaroque.org. Sunday Baroque is produced at the Richard P. Garmany Classical Music Production Suite at WSHU in Fairfield, Connecticut, by Julie Fredino, Jennifer Basher, Sabrina Garone, Ann Lopez, and Lexi Parnell. I'm Suzanne Fona, and this is Sunday Baroque. Manuel Barueco immigrated with his family to the United States in 1967 as a political refugee. He completed his advanced music studies at the prestigious Peabody Conservatory, and for years he has shared his love for music with some gifted young guitarists from all over the world as a member of the Peabody faculty. Coming up on Sunday Baroque, you'll hear Manuel Barueco sharing his love of music by Johann Sebastian Bach.
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It's Sunday Baroque. I'm Suzanne Vona. Antonio Vivaldi lived from 1678 to 1741, and in the 1920s, a treasure trove of Vivaldi's music was discovered in

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Italian musician Nicola Mattei's published several collections of his violin music, including a volume of airs. Music of the Spheres played Nicola Mattei's virtuosic variation

It's on an old Saraband melody. This is Sunday Baroque, supported by Santa Fe Opera. First comes the sunset, then comes the overture. Madama Butterfly, the Magic Flute, and more this summer in the Land of Enchantment. Tickets and more at santafeopera.org. This is the most recent release in the Vivaldi edition, a 26-year project to record a vast collection of Vivaldi manuscripts in Turin. Gianluca Capuano leads the orchestra of the Prince of Monaco, playing Antonio Vivaldi's Concerto, catalog number 557.

Gianluca Capuano led the orchestra of the Prince of Monaco playing Antonio Vivaldi's Concerto, catalog number 557. Once upon a time in southern Italy, people thought a lively dance called the tarantella was the antidote to tarantula venom. Cellist Ofelia Gaillard and her Pulcinella Orchestra play one of those tarantellas.

0: From their album Napoli, cellist Ofelia Gaillard and her Puccinella Orchestra played a tarantella called La Valubrella. This is Sunday Baroque.
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0: Sunday Baroque is funded by a group of generous listeners called the Friends of Sunday Baroque, whose contributors include Rita Sackett in loving memory of her husband Mark. An English horn is not English, and it's not a member of the brass family, as the word horn might suggest. English horn is an alto cousin of the oboe, and this concerto with English horn by George Frederick Handel is not actually a concerto either. It is a collection of excerpts from a cantata, a concerto, an oratorio, and an opera by Handel, transcribed for English horn and flute and stitched together to form a concerto. English horn player Albrecht Meyer created and performs it along with flutist Mathieu Gossi-Ancelin with Symphonia Varsovia.

English horn player Albrecht Meyer, flutist Mathieu Gossy-Ancelin, and Sinfonia Varsovia played a concerto crafted from rearranged excerpts of some of Albrecht Meyer's favorite music by George Frideric Handel. Our website has more about the music, musicians, and recordings. 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

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Cuban guitarist Manuel Barrueco has described his choice of repertory as a big banquet. Dessert is music by the Beatles and collaborations with Chick Corea and Andy Summers. Playing music from his homeland is the Cuban coffee and cigar course of the meal. And the main course, classical, such as this prelude, fugue, and allegro by Johann Sebastian Bach.

Guitarist Manuel Barrueco played Johann Sebastian Bach's Prelude, Fugue, and Allegro. Before he and his family left Cuba in the late 1960s, Manuel Barrueco attended the Esteban Salas Conservatory of Music in Santiago de Cuba. It is named after the Baroque-era musician Esteban Salas, who worked at the cathedral there. Ex-Saudi chamber players perform a composition by Salas, a type of Christmas music called a villancico.

0: Maria Felicia Perez led a Saudi chamber player singing Que Dulce Melodia, What Sweet Melody, religious music by 18th century Cuban composer Esteban Salas. Sunday Baroque is produced at WSHU in Fairfield, Connecticut, and funded by the Richard P. Garmany Fund and Hartford Foundation for Public Giving, providing support to institutions that are committed to enriching lives in Connecticut, including Connecticut Science Center and Elizabeth Park Conservancy. Our production team is Julie Fredino, Jennifer Basher, Sabrina Garone, Ann Lopez, and Lexi Paranal. I'm Suzanne Bona, and this is Sunday Baroque.
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0: This is Sunday Baroque. I'm Suzanne Bona. An Italian count, a couple of princesses, a French marquis, and a Prussian king. They all loved music so much that they not only employed many outstanding musicians of their time, they were proficient instrumentalists and composers themselves. We're sampling the noble art of these music lovers today.